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3: 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I'm Cindy Tang with Moving Moments. Joe bounced from table to table at a park recently, joking with strangers and trying to brighten everyone's day. So I asked him if he was a Christian. You know what his answer was? I'm a little bit of a Christian. And I thought to myself, a little bit? Well, let me share with you. The Bible says in 2 Corinthians 5:17 that if anyone is in Christ, he is a new creation, not partially changed, but fully changed. Remember, you cannot be a little bit married. 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I'm Cindy Tang with Moving Moments. 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
6: After nearly 20 years of being a stepdad, a friend of mine could see that his stepdaughter was struggling to decide who should walk her down the aisle at her wedding. 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My friend solved the problem with a big sacrifice. He let her know that he would be okay with her father walking her down the aisle. That brought a light to her eyes and a smile to her face. And then she insisted, "But nobody's going to take away our dance at the reception." Oh yeah, he enjoyed that daddy-daughter dance. He loved every minute of it. For Family Life Blended, I'm Ron Deal.
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0: make the effort. Come from all over the country. We're going to have a phenomenal group of speakers. We're going to have Everett Piper, President Emeritus of Oklahoma Wesleyan University. We're going to have Mark Yarbrough, President of Dallas Seminary. Thank God I've been given the privilege. I'll be speaking as well. We may have another speaker that we're trying to work on right now who's an expert on this area. We're going to deal with workshops about where did replacement theology comes from, the negative effects of replacement theology, and then, and I'm not talking about all replacement theology. There are people who have replacement perspectives, and they are not hateful of Jewish people, but there's a growing attitude now of those who hold to this. They use replacement theology to justify hatred of God's people. That's just horrific. And, you know, I think that the Romans 9 through 11 was written because there was an incipient beginning of replacement theology, and that's why Paul wrote what he did in Romans 9 through 11. And so I just wanted to encourage people, November 8th, Moody Bible Institute, people coming from all over the country. If you want to learn more about it, go to moodyconferences.com/summit. Aaron Schuss, the great performer, Christian artist, is going to be leading us in worship on that day. It's just a terrific opportunity for you to come and study about this new Christian anti-Semitism and not miss what we can say about it and how to respond. There'll be workshops, special full sessions, music. It's going to be a great day, an important day to mobilize people to stand with God's people at this time, and the Jewish people to repudiate hatred of the Jewish people and to stand with God's heart for his people, the Jewish people. Daniel, thanks for this really important question. I'm really grateful that you called. We're going to come back with the FEBC mailbag in just a moment. Eva's making her way down, dragging the mailbag. So stay with us. This is Open Line with Michael Rydelnik. We'll be right back with more right here on Moody Radio.
1: 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My name is Joe Pitt. I'm glad I could catch you here for a little bit. I wanted to share a verse I came upon this week. Mark 10:45. Perhaps you've heard it. For even the Son of Man did not come to serve, to be served, but to serve. Jesus shows us greatness is actually found in serving. When you and I help others through small acts, big commitments, we're reflecting the heart of our God. Service isn't about being noticed. It's about being faithful. 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
2: 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We know what's going to happen. We know what the end is. The end is going to be the triumph of the Lord Jesus Christ.
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0: listening to WKES. We've only got a minute, so go ahead with your question as fast as you can.
1: Yes, no problem. Mr. Dyer, always ponder this. Has all prophecy been fulfilled in Scripture?
0: There you go,
2: Charlie. Short answer, no. All the prophecies related to the first coming of the Messiah have been fulfilled, and they were fulfilled literally. But there are a ton of prophecies related to the second coming of the Messiah, many in the Old Testament and most of the New Testament prophecies, including the book of Revelation, Thessalonians, that have still to be fulfilled, and they will be fulfilled the same way that the original prophecies of the first coming of the Messiah were fulfilled, that is, literally.
0: Yeah, you know, some of the first coming prophecies are followed immediately by a second coming prophecy, and there seems to be a gap that's not in the passage. It's telescoping, some people have called it. It's because I don't believe that the prophets anticipated the church. They just didn't know about it. So, for example, Isaiah 9:6 says, a child will be born for us, a son will be given to us. The one where it talks about his name will be called Wonderful Counselor, like the song from the Messiah, the music there. But then it says that his dominion will be vast, his prosperity will never end. He will reign on the throne of David. That hasn't happened yet. So we're looking forward to the day when the Lord Jesus reigns from Jerusalem over Israel and the world. We're going to come back with the mailbag in just a moment. Stay with us. My guest is Charlie Dyer. I'm Michael Rydelnik. We'll be right back.
3: This is Moody Radio. My name is Joe Pitt. I'm still a new dad to an 18-month-old. And as I read parenting book after parenting book, I keep coming back to Scripture. Why? Well, God reminds us faithful teaching plants seeds that last. Teach a youth about the way he should go, and even when he's old, he will not depart from it. I don't have to be perfect, neither do you. Parenting just means being present. We share Scripture, pray together, model forgiveness, and let the home be a place where Jesus is seen in everyday moments.
4: This is getting a little messy. I remember being part of a group of pastors who saw God work in a region of Florida that experienced citywide revival. This involved several trips over several months where we would have to leave our family, business, and churches for days at a time. We love to hear of God moving powerfully, but this also comes with rough travel plans and many disruptions. The reality is revival is messy. The disciples experienced it when they were faced with feeding 5,000 men after days of teaching. And we experienced it when we saw God bring hundreds of souls into the kingdom and hundreds of rolls of toilet paper for the church that was hosting us. Are we ready to pay the price of inconvenience and what looks like disorder in order to see God move in our hearts, our families, and our churches? If so, prepare for the messes. I'm Gil Michelle, pastor of That Church Downtown in South Bend, Indiana, for OneCry.com.
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6: Looking back, Nancy concludes,
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0: have as they pray before the Western Wall, as they are looking forward to a Messiah that's going to come and basically just be a political deliverer. 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They need the Lord God to open their heart to believe in their Messiah Jesus and to usher in this wonderful kingdom that the Messiah promises to give Israel.
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0: Oh, thanks, John. 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
3: So my mom and I were finally starting to connect. Our relationship was getting so much better. And then, just 3 months later, she had a stroke.
4: After a great spiritual breakthrough, God's people often find themselves facing a new trial. For example, the book of Exodus tells us about the children of Israel at a place called Rephidim. That's where God told Moses to strike a rock and water came out. The people had witnessed a miracle. And then, almost the very next verse, they were off to the desert of Sinai. God led them into that desert, and He was with them there. He's with us, too, when we face dry times spiritually. That's why your desert can actually become a place of blessing. There are aspects of God's character, His heart, and His ways that we can't see anywhere else but in the desert. So the next time you head into a difficult situation, remember, God will never abandon you. With Seeking Him, I'm Nancy DeMoss Wagamuth.
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1: 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Well, our friends at Life and Messiah would love the opportunity to get believers like you involved in Jewish ministry. And they regularly organize outreach teams to Brooklyn, to South Florida, even to Israel outside times of conflict. And these ministry trips will equip you to understand how to share the gospel with

0: 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Right now it may not, but I can trust his character.
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10: Jennifer, I wrote all six of those down. God, are you fair, aware, there, prayer, care, and air? I'm glad that you remember that last one. But the aware thing always gets me. It's like, God, don't you see what is going on? If you really cared and you saw, you were aware of what's going on here, just like the disciples in the boat that you talked to, Jesus, don't you see that storm? We're going to drown. You know, what's going on? Are you aware?
6: Yeah.
10: So how do you grab onto the awareness of God?
0: Yeah, that's hard, Chris, because it's also a little bit abstract. But I think this awareness idea is, God, are you aware? Kind of what I said about with God, do you care? When you see

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0: 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Hi, it's Bill Meyer here to tell you about our prayer wall. 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

0: You found Bible Q&A with John MacArthur, pastor, Bible teacher, and author of the MacArthur New Testament Commentary Series. Well, no doubt you've heard stories or maybe even seen a movie about guardian angels. Well, some say every believer has a specific angel assigned to watch over him or her. One passage of Scripture used to defend that idea is Matthew 18:10, where Jesus, referring to children, says, "See that you do not despise one of these little ones, for I say to you that their angels in heaven continually see the face of my Father who is in heaven." Now, John, is that passage talking about guardian angels or something else?
1: Well, I know it's a very popular notion that we all have our own sort of personal guardian angel. That is not what the Bible says. What that verse is saying is that these little ones who are not babies, but believers, all through Matthew 18, believers are spoken of as children because we are spiritual children. It's not a chapter about physical children. It's a chapter about spiritual children, true believers who have come into the kingdom like children and continue to be the children whom the Father cares for. As children, called little ones in this particular verse, we have angels who care for us and do the Father's will on our behalf. So it's a collective statement. Believers are cared for by God through angelic operation, angelic means. You know, in the book of Hebrews, it even says you need to be careful. You might be entertaining angels unaware. We don't see the angels. We don't necessarily know what they're doing. They're not manifest to us. But God has his angels as ministering spirits to those of us who believe.
0: All right, thanks, John. And thanks to you for listening today to Bible Q&A with John MacArthur. If you'd like more in-depth teaching from the Gospel of Matthew, visit MacArthurCommentaries.com.
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0: On the night you're falling all to pieces, you can bring your lonely heart to Jesus. What if I told you that I believe it?
1: That's for King and Country on Moody Radio. Hi, this is Bill Meyer with a great reminder from Christian author Patricia Schreiber. She says, your weakness is not a liability. It's an opportunity for God's strength.
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0: So we know we're supposed to pray for people in authority over us. That's what St. Paul says in the book of 1 Timothy and many other places. We're instructed to pray as well. But what if my prayer list is upside down? Hi, this is Dave Sinodi. Let's talk about it today on the Public Square. As a matter of primary confession, after all these years, my prayer list has been upside down. Yes, I learned many, many years ago, decades ago, that St. Paul wasn't kidding when he said, I urge then, first of all, that requests, prayers, intercession, and thanksgiving be made for everyone, for kings and all those in authority, that we may live peaceful and quiet lives in all godliness and holiness. Well, that's pretty clear, right? It's a strong exhortation from the apostle to a minister that he's mentored in Timothy. And it certainly applies to all of us and has been interpreted that way for all of the history of the New Testament. So how did I get my prayer list upside down? Well, living in America, I was starting my prayers with the occupants of the White House and then the Vice President. And then I would move to the leaders of the House and the Senate, then for the members of the House and the members of the Senate, then for the members of the Supreme Court. And I would work my way down the governmental structure. So I got right to my own local personal school board. And then one day it dawned on me. I had it exactly upside down. Where I should begin my prayers are the people who are serving in my community, on my street, for me and my family, closest to home. I had it exactly upside down. We'll talk more about this tomorrow and how changing it can change a lot more than you might think. This is Dave Sinodi on the Public Square. Thanks for listening.
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0: 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Hey, do you ever do these things? 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
1: I believe every follower of Jesus not only is called to God, but is called on mission with God. 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If you're kind of aimless in your life now, it's because you haven't quite captured the fact that God has prepared you for a purpose and a divine plan. Because I'm going to tell you something. When you embrace the fact that God has a purpose and a plan and a mission in your life, and it's different for all of us, but it's on mission with Jesus, when you embrace that plan, let me tell you, there will not be a day in your life that you are bored, because you will discover when you are on mission, it's challenging, exciting, stretching you, pushing you to the next level.
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0: John Ruddick on Moody Radio. Hi, it's Bill Meyer with a Christian artist update to share with you. Matt Maher had some special backup dancers at one of his recent shows. His daughters and their friends performed an original dance to his song, Everything's Gonna Be All Right. By the way, Matt did not join in that dance. You can check out the video on Matt's Facebook reel.
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0: What comes to your mind with the start of a school year? Maybe it conjures up visions of new notebooks and sharpened pencils. It can also feel like a mix of anticipation and anxiety. Even if you're long past your school days, this time of year still feels like a fresh start. Hi, I'm Mark Gothier with Crew and Making Your Life Count. I wonder, what if this year could be different? Not because your schedule is finally under control or because all the unknowns disappear, but because you begin with the right foundation. It's easy to spend these next few weeks thinking about grades, calendars, practices, deadlines, and everything that has to get done. Those things matter. But before any of those things, God simply invites us to be with Him. Jesus said, "Abide in me, for apart from me, you can do nothing." I've found that when I start my day with Jesus, it doesn't mean everything goes perfectly. The schedule can still get hectic. Unexpected problems still show up. But there's a peace that wasn't there before. There's confidence that doesn't come from having all the answers. It comes from knowing the one who does. Whether you're walking into a classroom, an office, or simply another ordinary day, you never walk in alone. So before the rush of this new season begins, take a moment to slow down. Open God's Word. Spend a few minutes talking with Him. Ask Him to guide your steps and to use your life for His purposes. Because the best way to start a new school year or any new season is walking hand in hand with Jesus. To discover more ways to walk with God every day, visit crew.org/life.
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0: That's Tasha Layton. 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

0: So you got kids, family that you want to reach with the gospel. 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Arlene Pelicane has some answers straight ahead.
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0: Welcome back to Equip with Chris Brooks. Today we're talking about transgenderism. How do we address the issue in our society with truth and love? In particular, question of the day, how do we hold grace and truth together when it comes to the issue of transgenderism? Athletics, the world of sports, is our jumping off point. It is a ongoing conversation in the WNBA. Should transgender athletes be able to participate in women's sports in particular? And you may be surprised by this, maybe not, that none of the major sports entities have taken the time to draft official policy concerning transgenderism. And the WNBA is being forced to do that. But I also find it interesting, and someone can debunk this if I've missed it. I've not seen the major Christian ministries, athletic ministries, give a formal statement on the participation of transgender athletes in competitive sports. I think that's a missed opportunity if that's not out there. But if it is, I would love to be able to see it so that we can have some guardrails that we can use in these conversations. But I think the Bible is very clear. We're called to speak the truth in love. Certainly, Sophie Cunningham's statement tries to model that. She says that, I believe that I'm here to extend love, but I also think that that love comes with truth, being honest. And I want to protect young girls in a locker room or young girls in sports who shouldn't have to go up against biological men. Do you agree with that statement and that it reflects the truth and love that the gospel calls us to? Let's go to the phone lines. Again, the phone number 877-LIVE-675. That's 877-548-3675. Laura is listening in Naples, Florida. Hey, Laura, thank you so much for listening. What's your comment?
5: Oh, okay. Well, this is really, it's really complicated, but it does come down to any kind of sin, that an ongoing sin that's going on with the person. You wouldn't just tolerate it, and you would be, as you said, you have to be truthful but loving. But it's not compassionate not to say anything when they're obviously on the wrong road. And if you're not on the wrong road, if you're not on the right road, you're on the road to hell. So
0: yeah,
5: I would never. I'm not one of these people that, you know, like that. Oh, you're going to hell. You know,
0: Sure.
5: Never do that. Never do that. And I think, yeah.

0: Many of us are never really happy deep down inside. We think meeting someone or accomplishing something will change everything. Then it happens, but the empty feelings return. We keep searching for something, but nothing satisfies those vacant feelings. God made us for relationship with Him. If that relationship is broken, we will have those feelings of missing something. If you want to learn how to begin a relationship with Jesus Christ and grow closer to God, call or text us at 888-NEED-HIM.
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5: So glad to have you with us today on Faith and Finance Live here in our final segment. Bob Dahl is here. He's our go-to guy on the markets. And Bob, a bit of a sell-off today. I guess oil prices are pressuring stocks yet again. We've got rising Iran tensions. I suspect this is not playing out the way the president envisioned this now a number of months ago. But here we are, Bob. And where do you think we go from here?
6: You know, it's not much fun, I'm sure, for the president or anybody else. Now, Oman is in the picture as well, and threats there back and forth. That would just not be a pretty scene in any way. So there's an impasse in the Middle East causing oil prices to rise, causing bonds to sink, and stocks as well.
5: Yeah, no doubt about it. Bob, as we look across the other key readings, I know you had a note here on inflation. Give us an update there.
6: Yeah, we got some good inflation numbers recently. The CPI and the PPI. On the CPI, the core rose 0.2%, which was a little better than expected. That gives us 2.5% year over year, which is moving in the right direction. It's not 2% as the Fed would like, but we're heading there. I think the Fed would like to see monthly readings of 0.2, like we just got, or lower, to avoid hiking rates.
5: Yeah, and that on top of those weak jobs numbers, perhaps the Fed is not going to take action here. Would that be your base case?
6: Correct. And unless there's a big change, I think they will pass on September. They'd like to get past the election so there are no election pointing of fingers that they raise rates in front of an election. And that makes December meeting a live meeting again, depending how things go. But if inflation stays behaved and the jobs numbers are mediocre, the Fed can sit on their hands for a while, Rob.
5: Yeah, no, the market would certainly like that. Resiliency is a word you used here just to describe the U.S. economy. Pretty remarkable, isn't it?
6: It really is. And as you and I have talked before, yes, the economy is good, but earnings are even better. And of course, the stock market cares more about earnings than does the economy. The two are clearly related to one another. But a decent economy and smart corporate management, maybe a little bit of luck, if I can use that word. Corporate America has done an amazing job generating earnings.
5: Yeah, fascinating. Bob, as we look across the rest of the world, you had a comment talking about what you call the valuation premium of the U.S. versus the rest of the world. Explain that.
6: Yeah, so the U.S. stock market has for years sold at a higher valuation level, let's call it PE, price earnings ratio, than the rest of the world.

0: truth, meism, self-exalting kind of culture. This is a word that falls like crashing cymbals on their ears, and yet there's not one righteous, no, not one. This creates an interesting dilemma for the person who's witnessing about Christ. You introduce them to Jesus and all of his magnificence and glory and power, and then we look in the mirror and we see how we're so not like him. And that distinction, that difference can be bound up in a three-letter word called sin. How do we talk about that? Now you're going to hear the music playing. I felt like I timed this. I didn't. But how do we bridge that so that we can start talking about the subject of sin in a judicious way, in a delicate way, but in a truthful way? Because so often when we talk about sin, the recipient thinks, oh, you're judging me. I'm turned off immediately. Right. So how do we do this? Right. And there's the music. So you know what? I don't want to shortchange your answer at all. Let me get for that answer on the way back. By the way, can I just repeat myself? This is radio, so I get to paint on the canvas of your mind. You don't get to see anything, but hopefully I'll paint word pictures where you can conceptualize what we're talking about. This is not a particularly thick book by any stretch of the imagination. It's short. It's not that hard to read. I read it slowly because that's how much rich theology is in it. And more importantly, if you've been a saint for 5 minutes or 50 years, to go back and understand the cornerstone of what we believe and why we believe it helps you to get to the two places that Josh wants us to get to. Number one, that we will have a boldness in sharing the gospel. And number two, we'll have deep, integral living patterns that people will see Christ in us. Back after this.
1: 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Good afternoon. It's John. 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
9: 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I'm Chris Fabry, and in honor of our first century of ministry, we invite you to be a part of Moody Radio's 100 Hours of Prayer, a giant national prayer meeting, August 24th through the 28th. 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
0: Dr. Josh Moody is with us, senior pastor of College Church in Wheaton, Illinois, and president of God-Centered Life Ministries. 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His newest book, Unframed, Conversations That Take the Gospel Out of

0: the intimacy that comes with fall. And I do think there's a learning curve here. I think our tendency ever since the Garden of Eden is to hide in our sin and our shame. But marriage gives us an opportunity to break that pattern. It gives us an opportunity to be fully known and fully accepted and fully loved. And not that everything we do is approved of, but a place where we can come vulnerably and share and confess our sins to one another. I actually believe that confession and authenticity in marriage have the opportunity to sanctify us, to make us more like Jesus, because they're challenging us to go higher in the way that we're acting, reacting, responding to one another. And so I think there's just something really beautiful there that has to be practiced in order to be cultivated.
1: Yeah, I couldn't agree with you more. I've often said that I think that God uses marriage. Not only is it profound to him, in fact, our pastor's just been preaching on this, which is so interesting. It isn't just the relationship between the bridegroom, Christ, and the church, you and me as the believers, but I think marriage is one of those wonderful places where God takes out a file and whittles down those sharpened points by having you live in harmony with another human being, where you can live out. You use the word sanctification, Deborah. I gravitated to that. This is where you learn what Christ-like behavior is all about and what it means to be conformed and transformed to his image. God knew what he was doing all along, didn't he? Back after this.
2: This is Moody Radio. Good afternoon. It's John. I want to encourage you, as we are now full on in back to school mode, thank a teacher. Even go a step beyond and ask a teacher if there's anything you can help with when it comes to maybe supplying their room with stuff they need for the year. Because a lot of times they got to pay for all those things. More in the market is next.
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1: 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I'm just flying through this because of